of the hour. Oh, whoa, whoa, whoa, whoa. What are y'all getting into? I'm getting into this book. All right, let's go. It is a lengthy read. It's about 20 pages. I'm going to try and read halfway because that's what was my assigned reading. Ha ha ha. As you can, if you haven't been able to tell, I've been doing my homework while I do this. But don't worry, don't worry. You know, for the fans later next week and in the following weeks, we're going to have guests coming on to, you know, chat with me about their concerns with the community in general. Yes. Yes. Chapter 6, Dolores Huerta, Iconicity and Social Movements. Dolores Huerta's long history with social justice causes is well documented in numerous accounts, including her own, even as she has been obfuscated within official and academic histories in comparison to Chavez. For those who don't know who Chavez is, this is Cesar Chavez, right? This guy was just caught up. You know, his history has caught up with him finally as some ladies came out and talked about how he sexually abused them as children. And that's very terrible, right? But the way that Cesar Chavez was championed as a leader, right? People didn't want to take that away. They didn't want to take away from the movement. So they were like, oh, well, we got to brush this under the rug until years later. And now we're seeing how quickly, you know, like Mayor Karen Bass was like, dang, we got to erase this Mexican man's name out of the Los Angeles diaspora, right? And I don't know if they changed it from Cesar Chavez to Dolores Huerta. But again, like, you know, the way that a man, right, was given the position as the leader, right, in history, when it was also, it was not just Cesar Chavez, but Dolores Huerta championing the cause of the People's Workers Movement, right? The United Farm Workers, right? Yes. Her rhetorical tactics and strategies confounded social norms and expectations, which inspired many, but she also received a fair share of criticism. Most of this book has framed Huerta positively and has sought to understand how she was able to craft private and public persona. I deeply respect and admire Huerta, right? And this is not me. This is the author, again, Stacy K. Sowards, right? And I'm not saying that I don't respect Dolores Huerta, but, you know, don't get it twisted. It's not me. This is the voice of the author. I'm embodying the voice of the author, right? Stacy Sowards, right? But I deeply respect and admire Huerta. She is one of my idols, yet no person, iconic or otherwise, is without faults. The first part of this chapter details a range of criticism that mostly target Chavez and the United Farm Workers, but by association also include Huerta. These critiques reveal the inner workings and alleged problems of the UFW's leadership, providing insight into the decline of the UFW as a union and activist organization. Such accounts also complicate Huerta's public rhetorical work and iconic status, but at the same time, demonstrate her outspoken persona and ability to stand up for herself and what she believed in. Some of these criticisms are gendered, classed, racialized assessments of her public persona and private life, while others might be considered to reflect aspects of both positive and negative human qualities, humanizing Huerta as a person, mother, and activist.
This chapter also emphasizes how social movements and other contextual facets illustrate how rhetorical agency functions beyond the individual agent. Specifically, this chapter explores how Huerta's rhetoric contributes to more refined understandings of iconic leaders, social movements, and intersectional approaches to social justice that focus on marginalization affecting all

0: kinds of people. In addition, this chapter explains how this study of Dolores Huerta's rhetoric through the lens of rhetorical agency as intersectional habitus, haciendo caras, making faces, differential consciousness and bravery, and the negotiation of gendered, racial, and class constraints makes important contributions to both rhetorical studies and the histories of Huerta, the UFW, and the Chicanx social movements. Huerta's rhetoric offers a reframing and expanded understanding of rhetorical agency through her individual and social movements, rhetorical practices, as well as her relationships with family, Chavez and others, religion, and spirituality. Complicating iconicity in social movements, critiques of Huerta and UFW. Right, okay, but let's reflect back on our previous reading, right, on how feminism and how women what they have to do to challenge the way mainstream society views them, right? Where was that? Some of these criticisms are gendered, classed, and racialized assessments of her public persona. You know, because she was a woman, because she was a Mexican woman, right? And class, because she was a working class brown Mexican woman, right? The way that society looked down at her, you know? Or the way that they have tried to overlook her and erase her name from history, because who's the one that we champion for bringing the rights to the workers? A man, Cesar Chavez, right? Yes. But again, it wasn't just Chavez by himself. It was Dolores Huerta. It was all the other people in the background helping to propel the movement forward, right? Complicating iconicity in social movements, critique of Huerta and the United Farm Workers Movement. While Huerta and Chavez became social justice and Chicano, Chicana, Chicanx icons, their lives were certainly not perfect, even as their iconic statuses demanded such perfection. Huerta has mostly been widely admired and praised for her civil rights leadership and work with the United Farm Workers. However, historians and journalists have revealed other sides of the purported United Farm Workers success. Miriam Powell, 2009-2014, Matt Garcia, 2012, Frank Bardake, 2012, and Marshall Gans, 2009, have published histories that take a more critical look at the United Farm Workers in the 1970s and beyond. Most of this scholarship focuses on Chavez's leadership and paranoia, arguing that it led to bad decision-making, possible financial malfeasance, and purges of high-quality and committed people from the union. The latter, in part, resulted from an activity called The Game, in which the United Farm Worker leaders, members, and volunteers gathered to air their grievances through personal and professional attacks on one another. As Miriam Powell describes it, a dozen players would gang up on each other, indicting a participant for bad behavior by hurling abusive and often profane invective. What is this word? Invective. Invective defined. Invective, from Merriam-Webster, is insulting or abusive language, an abusive expression of speech. Right? You know, if you can relate to your own Latin, your Chicano experience, right? Being around the family, and when there's some chisme or some drama going on, how quick people like hurl insults or like, you know, blast each other, right? Or just in general, right? You know, when you're organizing, like, people put their feelings on the line, right? Their hearts are on their sleeves, and feathers are ruffled when people don't see eye to eye. And then because people don't see eye to eye, like, they want to disband from the movement, right? It's like, no, bro, like, come on, like, we're all like not gonna see eye to eye on a lot of things, but we're still coming together to work for a certain cause, you know. Yes, but anyways, the game created a lot of tension and frustrations within the United Farm Workers leadership, causing irreparable rifts, according to Powell, Garcia, Gans, and Bardcade. Chavez became increasingly paranoid, often accusing United Farm Worker volunteers, employees, and leaders alike of attempting to overthrow him. He would then expel them from the United Farm Workers headquarters. Furthermore, during the late 1970s, contracts declined significantly, as did the success of the United Farm Workers boycotts. Even though Chavez is considered the instigator of most of these problems, Huerta, as his key advisor and co-founder, may have also contributed to these difficulties, as did the fights that they had with each other and others. Publicly, she defended Chavez's decisions and actions, as noted in Powell's four-part Los Angeles Times series. Huerta said, "It was a time when security had become a major concern in the loose-knit organization after Chavez received death threats. If Caesar was a little paranoid, there's a reason for it." 2006, paragraph 27. Huerta's response may also indicate that scrutiny from a number of people and organizations was a key reason for Chavez's concern about loyalty, a legitimate worry that may have led to paranoia. Law enforcement organizations were often surveilling United Farm Workers leaders, and negotiation conflicts with the Teamsters over contracts were frequent and sometimes violent. Let's take a moment to reflect on that last sentence, right? How the feds, you know, they get involved with the movements, right? We've seen it out with the feds putting in a plant in the Black Panthers, and you know, assassinating Martin Luther King, right? Or Malcolm X, or even to this day, right? How we're watching the feds, you know, the way that they're labeling left-leaning organizations as terroristic, right? The way that they're using mass surveillance to keep an eye on people who are organizing or who are speaking up the most about, you know, all the injustice that we're seeing today, right? Yeah, you know, it's not really gone. Also, it's the tactics that they use has also evolved, right? Especially with social media, right? How simple is it to just make a fake bot account and pretend to be another person, right? And just make whatever claim you want to make on the internet, and then watch people just, like, who don't know better, right, fucking agree with your sentiment, right? Everything is a psyop. Everything is a psyop, man. It's all crazy, man. It's all conspiracy. They're trying to control us, but they're trying to make the frogs gay. You know? Yeah. Anyways, let me hop back into this. Huerta was also accused of being ineffective as a negotiator from within the organization. Even though she has been widely lauded for her negotiating work in histories, newspapers and magazine articles, and other United Farm Workers accounts of the 1960s and 70s. When Huerta was serving as a lead negotiator on talks with two major growing companies, Fresh Picked and DeArgio de Arrigo, several of those involved on the United Farm Workers side contended that she had mismanaged the negotiations To put it mildly, Monsignor George Higgins quoted in Powell 2014, page 220. Apparently, some of the dissatisfaction was due to the controversy of Huerta's unwed pregnant status and the affair that she was having with Richard Chavez, Cesar Chavez's brother, who was married at the time. Powell's observation that Huerta was a poor negotiator in this one particular case, followed by her discussion of Huerta's affair, suggests that perhaps the real issue was the affair and her subsequent pregnancy. As Powell writes, Kircher, Bill, director of organizing for the AFL-CIO, was perturbed about Huerta's involvement for another reason. He had found out she was 6 months pregnant, an unwed pregnant woman, as the lead negotiator and key figure in the union was a major crisis, Kircher told Cohen, Jerry, United Farm Worker Lawyer, 2014, page 220, right? Just that fact, right? We're still talking about feminism, right? We're still talking about how the patriarchy is attacking, you know, how it affects women. And because a woman is in a position of power while she's pregnant, right? Think about the conversations that we've been having over the presidency, right? We've had two women within this past decade try to go up for presidency, and people like have been second guessing whether they were competent and capable enough of being a leader compared to a pedophile, bro. Like, literally, you know? What was her name? Hillary Clinton, and then Kamala Harris. And you know, and even though Kamala Harris was a big time cop, she was a fed, she had her freaking resume, her receipts right there of all the work that she would have done to back the blue, you know, consider that, right? America was like, nah, but she slept her way to the top. How many dicks did she have to suck to be able to become president, right? That's the way that, you know, these women are continuing to be defined and looked down upon as to be, you know, not able to lead, right? It's ludicrous. This mismanagement of negotiations is certainly a gendered assessment of Huerta's work, as she was scrutinized for her pregnancy resulting from the affair. Although some of the criticism could have been a valid evaluation of interpersonal skills or a lack of time to complete the negotiations effectively, such perceptions matter in terms of negotiation and the visibility of Huerta's public United Farm Worker roles, but they also demonstrate how women were judged differently from their male counterparts. Notably, Cesar Chavez is also reported to have had at least one affair while married to Helen Chavez, but those marital infidelities seem to have little impact on public veneration of Cesar Chavez. Garcia, 2012. And remember, this was written 14 years ago. Like, wait, was it written 14 years ago? Wait. No. Oh, dang. This was downloaded on Tuesday. Okay, but when was this published? This was published 2019, right? And, you know, with all the backlash, right, now that we see Cesar Chavez getting caught up, right, in his other affairs, right? Kind of crazy, right, how, you know, We villainize the women, but the men are held in such high regard, right? Because we live in a patriarchy, right? A male-centered society, right? Huerta and Cesar Chavez also fought viciously at times, and yet somehow managed to continue a very close and supportive relationship. As Powell reports, they had been sparring partners since the earliest days of the unions, but the fights had grown more personal and more intense. Chavez could count on Huerta's loyalty. He was confident she would not leave, no matter how much abuse he heaped upon her. 2014, page 408. Chavez was sometimes verbally hostile with Huerta, as illustrated in the following extended exchange at a board meeting in 1979, when Huerta questioned why she had been taken out of her lobbyist role in Sacramento. And this is all quoted, right? You talk to Richard, Caesar's brother. You talk to Richard and find out why you were taken off, Chavez reported. Don't blame me. I had nothing to do with it. I am blaming you, said Huerta, 7 months pregnant with the couple's fourth child, referring to Richard Chavez, her partner. Look, Richard wants you to stay home. You're going to have a baby, and goddamn it, that's why I did it, Caesar said, angry and patronizing at once. I did it because he wanted me to do it. He was going out of his mind there in Delano. Later, Chavez exploded at Huerta for failing to turn in a few hundred dollars worth of receipts, an omission she disputed. Don't you fucking lie! Why do you lie? Chavez yelled at her. He questioned his brother about a missing receipt, and Richard joined the fray. I'm fucking sick and tired of being harassed. You're upset because she's screaming? Caesar taunted Richard before turning back to Huerta. You're the goddamn stupidest bitch I've ever seen in my life. You're crazy. I can't deal with you on business. I don't want you on the board. You have my resignation, Huerta said as she walked out. Powell 2014, page 408 to 409. On the one hand, this exchange illustrates a very contentious and volatile relationship and is potentially deeply problematic given the kind of language Chavez used in addressing Huerta. On the other hand, it is possible because of the very close relationship, they fought like this regularly and were able to forget and move on as my brothers and sisters after a fight. And to be honest, like, I was thinking the same thing. But anyways, however, this exchange is interpreted. It suggests a close and intense relationship that was formed and sustained throughout many years of hard work and the duress of social justice organizing. Garcia 2012 contends that Chavez also pitted board members such as Marshall Ganz and Dolores Huerta against one another, as illustrated in recorded tapes of executive board meetings, e.g. June to July 1977 meeting, during which the quote-unquote game was played. For example, Garcia reports, Huerta resented the close relationship between Chavez and Ganz and regarded Ganz as a spoiled brat and Caesar's little boy. Virtually everyone had conflicts with Dolores Huerta, whose esteem in the union had diminished since the early 1970s. Her tendencies to pick fights with younger staff had earned her the ire of many volunteers, especially those in Huelga School, an educational program for the children of farm workers in Delano funded by migrant ministry, whom she suspected of counter-organizing. None of them can fuck me up with the members, she told the board in a fit of insecurity, because my roots go back many years. Page 233. Chavez also used harsh and strong language, as Garcia again reports. At board meetings, however, Chavez openly used and abused Huerta as either his one women cheering section or a punching bag, depending on the circumstances. His dependence on her psychophancy and his tendency to make her the butt of his jokes did little to improve her confidence at a time when she most needed it. Page 233. The description of these exchanges is framed negatively, which may or may not have been an accurate assessment of Huerta's confidence and relationship with others. In particular, the use of the phrases "in a fit of security" and "did little to improve her confidence" assess Huerta's psychological mind at the time, when Garcia could not have been known if she felt insecure or confident. Several accounts report that United Farm Worker leaders verbally fought with one another, resulting in shouting matches, berating staff, volunteers, and one another, and using prolific profanity. The passage below, The passage below is quite telling about how relationships were unraveling among the board members and provides new insight into the characters of Chavez and Huerta. Constantly worried about people trying to sabotage the union and Chavez's leadership, Huerta made the following statement at the 1977 board meeting. If anyone tells me anything about Caesar right now, man, I got my antenna up. Before, I just listened to it. From now on, I've got a whole goddamn different attitude. If somebody starts giving me a bad time, man, I'm going to start noticing. Before, I thought it was because I wasn't popular, that people didn't like me. But now I know that's not it at all. It's that people are trying to fuck me and they are fucking me. Huerta's emotional tirade revealed more about her deteriorated state of mind than it did the existence of a well-planned conspiracy against the union during the summer of 1977. When Jim Drake and Jessica Govia challenged the facts of her stories, she shot back angrily. If someone fucks me, they assume it is my fault. She complained, I can't go to one person on the board to defend me. Garcia 2012, page 243, emphasis in original. In another exchange, Chris Hartmeyer, all right, hang on. This is, you know, let's take a step back. Let's digest everything that we read, right? So we're seeing the behind the scene politics of what was going on in the United Farm Workers movement at the time, right? It's clearly painting, not that it was disorganized, but there was a lot of heat in these spaces of organization, right? And there was a lot of bickering between people and the way that power was being handled or being used upon others, right? And again, we're seeing people's accounts of the way Dolores Huerta had acted. And of course, they're just gonna paint her as this hysterical woman that cannot handle being in these positions of power, right? So I'm gonna leave it right there. I'm gonna go ahead and play another song. Yes. Promo. DJ volunteers. Do do do do do. Attention all CSUSB students, faculty, staff, and members of the Inland Empire community. 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

0: 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You just listened to, the song was called Skeletons by Day. Sorry, my radio is chopping out. You just listened to Skeletons by New Year's Day. And before that was a nice, like, rigatoni, you know, Latin beat. It was called Round by James Custodio. Custodio. Yes. So previously on X-Men, we were just talking about how the United Farm Workers Movement had a lot of behind-the-scene politics. There were a lot of emotions running high in this grassroots organization and movement. We're talking about how Cesar Chavez was a paranoid man because he was getting a lot of death threats. And there was obviously precedent of leaders in social movements being assassinated, so you know it wasn't like there wasn't any merit, but he was kind of not crazy, but like kicked a lot of people out of the organization because people couldn't come to consensus about the way the organization should be ran, right? And Dolores Huerta was who, you know, was like co-leader, also compatriot, helped them a lot with a lot of decisions, was also catching a lot of backlash because she was a woman. Because she was a woman, right? She was a hysterical woman, especially because she was pregnant, right? And all this, I'm saying all this because remember, the theme of today was about feminism, and we're examining how the heteropatriarchy that we live in today affects women, right? And so we're talking about Dolores Huerta as a brown Chicana woman of the 1970s. She was a worker, right? She was pregnant with multiple children from multiple dads. And so because of that, people went out of their way to delegitimize her as, you know, being problematic and taken away from the cause. Like, how dare this tramp of a woman show up to this this meeting where we're talking about workers' rights, right? Like, yeah, and again, we're also examining, like, you know, like, how else have we seen this happen in society, you know? And I called back to the previous presidential elections where we had two women running for president, right? Hillary Clinton and Kamala Harris, and how society criticized them and thought that they were unfit to be a leader of the United States because they were women, right? So they went ahead and voted for a pedophile, right? So we're examining the society that we live in today, which is a heteropatriarchy, right? That likes to pedestal men who sexually exploit children over women who fucking had the resume that showed how qualified they were. But because people couldn't get over the lens of how much they hate women and see how qualified this woman was, they dragged her and slut-shamed her and said that the only way, the only reason why she was in the position that she was in was because she, you know, slept her way to the top, right? So, again, this is not my personal opinions. I'm just saying that this is how mainstream society has framed, right, these women who were trying to be leaders, who were leaders, and how to just delegitimize their positions as leaders because of their statuses as women, right? So we're examining how the praxis of feminism still needs to be continued to be practiced to this day because women are subjected to like second-class citizen status because of the fucking sex that they were born under, right? Yeah, so let's continue with this reading. In another exchange, Chris Hartmeyer, one of Chavez's supporters, challenged Huerta on the firing of Shelley Spiegel, a teacher at the United Farm Workers Huelga Strike School. Quote, "You are so emotionally involved with the attack on you at Delano," Hartmeyer told her, "that you are out to get certain people, even if you have to exaggerate and lie." The accusation stung Huerta, who angrily threatened Hartmeyer. "Where I come from, we kill people for calling someone a liar." Garcia, 2012, page 245. Although these examples do not paint a positive image of Huerta, they do illustrate that she was not afraid to speak out or to defend herself from attacks. Some of these reports are curious, such as Matt Garcia's 2012 interpretation of Huerta's words, which he claims reveal insecurities or lack of confidence. From the United Farm Workers tape recorded meetings, tone and voice can reveal a lot, but it seems difficult to know exactly what Huerta was thinking during these meetings. Even with the additional vocal aspect of Huerta's words, references to resentments, picking fights, deteriorated state of mind, quote-unquote, quote, insecurity now consuming her, unquote, quote, Huerta's temper tantrums, unquote, and quote, Huerta's fits of insecurity and explosive anger, unquote. Pages 237 to 238, 243, 266 reflect unfair assessments. That is, Garcia could not have known if she was speaking from a place of insecurity or resentment or what her state of mind was at the time. Furthermore, these excerpts are taken out of historical context, and it can be problematic to interpret words among people who know each other very well. Use of profanity, for example, seems harsh on the page or in any other context, but may not have sounded as threatening among the board members, as they were all cursing and knew one another very well. On the other hand, these exchanges were part of a very serious, several days long meeting with a lot of attacks, threats, and verbal spars that included Gilbert Padilla's resignation from his position as a board member, indicating that there were troubled relations on the executive board. Another relevant and important criticism of the United Farm Workers, including Chavez's and Huerta's leadership, involved how the organization targeted braceros and undocumented immigrants who worked in the fields. In essence, the United Farm Workers was charged with harming workers and families of Mexican and Filipino backgrounds who were just like the workers they were trying to protect, except without legal documentation, right? So let's take a step back, right? Examining this in an intersectional feminist lens, right? Chavez and Huerta had citizenship, and they were attacking workers who were undocumented, right? So just the way that a citizenship or documentation status relegates not position of authority, but can give people their humanity, the way the way that they're allowed to be treated or discriminated against, right? Again, we can view this to this day, right? With all the ICE raids, with the way that we have hundreds of children, hundreds of women's mothers, sisters, hundreds of men, brothers, fathers, abuelos, abuelas, you know, detained, right? But they don't get any recognition, right? Because of their status as quote-unquote undocumented, right? Because they're illegal, they don't have the affordability to be humans. That we can't afford them any rights because of a paper, you know? How crazy is that, right? But when we talk about the injustice that ICE is committing upon the neighborhood, you know, we have Alex Pretty or that one other chick who was shot. By an ICE agent, right? The way that these people were given their humanity based off of their status as American citizens, not just American citizens, but white folk, right? Granted, the woman wasn't heterosexual, but Alex Pretty was, right? As the sympathy, the empathy that we were able to give them, but we don't give, the mainstream media doesn't give any attention to the children who are sexually abused in these for-profit prisons by ICE agents, right? You know, and then just thinking about it, right? The leader of the United States of America is a pedophile, so like they've got free reign to sexually abuse anybody that they want, especially based off of their status as American citizens, right? If they don't have it, they're not afforded these same human rights, right? So, again, as we reflect back in the reading, right, the way that the United Farm Workers were charged with harming workers of Mexican and Filipino backgrounds, it's fucked up, right? We should all be in the experience together and try to get them to coalesce with us, right? Or not, you know, like, try and understand, like, why we're fighting. But then also, like, these people have to work, they have to support their families, right? But again, the same system that wants to continue to exploit people, right, instead of not attacking these workers, I mean, I don't know, they continue to attack the system, but still, right? Let me get back into the reading. Garcia 2012 details how the United Farm Workers reported many undocumented immigrants to the Immigration and Naturalization Service, INS, now called Immigration and Customs Enforcement, ICE, as a way to get them out of the fields, which is fucked up, right? The United Farm Workers' rationale was that these workers, first the Braceros, until 1964 to 65, when the Bracero program ended, and the undocumented immigrants worked as scabs when United Farm Workers were on strike. The growers were able to exploit scab workers while making the success of strikes much more difficult. To be fair, however, the same problem had arisen much earlier during union organizing attempts and was a major criticism of the Bracero program, in which the U.S. government, in collaboration with big growers, imported cheap labor from Mexico at the expense of workers already living in the United States. There are much more examples of criticisms of Huerta, Chavez, and the United Farm Workers as the organization changed tactics and lost influence, especially after Chavez's death in 1993. Miriam Powell, an investigative journalist for the Los Angeles Times in 2006, wrote a lengthy four-part series on the evolving nature of the United Farm Workers and how it has become an organization that is more about the image of helping farm workers than the actual work of union organizing. Chavez's heirs run a web of tax-exempt organizations that exploit his legacy and invoke the harsh lives of farm workers to raise millions of dollars in public and private money. The money does little to improve the lives of California farm workers who still struggle with the most basic health and housing needs and try to get by on seasonal minimum wage jobs. Most of the funds go to the burnish the Chavez image and expand family business, a multi-million dollar enterprise with an annual payroll of $12 million that includes a dozen Chavez relatives. The United Farm Workers has evolved into a different organization, one that does not always live up to its legacy or activist expectations. Although the United Farm Workers has refuted these accounts, farm worker conditions are a little better today than they were in the 1950s and early 1960s, when Huerta and Chavez co-founded the union to help farm workers, National Farm Worker Ministry 2016. Although achievements have been made, backslides have also returned to many farm workers to living and working conditions similar to those in the pre-union years. Many 21st century field workers are undocumented, meaning they have few legal protections. Powell maintains that the United Farm Workers has a great deal of money and yet is not spending it to help organize farm workers or for benefits such as the health care and pension plans that were developed in the 1960s. Powell 2006 B and C. Other writers and researchers have similarly noted that one of the major strengths of the union and leaders like Huerta and Chavez was that they gave hope, inspiration, and motivation for social change. Around the 1980s, or arguably as early as 1973, as the union's power and image fell into decline, that sense of hope and motivation was somewhat lost. Chavez's 1993 death was a major blow to the organization. A leadership vacuum occurred around this time. Huerta was the obvious successor, but the board did not select her to take on the role of president, which hurt her deeply, according to her friend, artist and activist Barbara Carrasco, Brat and Benson 2017. Chavez's son-in-law, Arturo Rodriguez, assumed the presidency of the union, but it has really never regained the prestige and effectiveness it had under Chavez's leadership. Unfortunately, many organizations that rely on a single charismatic leader for action have fallen into decline with the loss of that leader. Once that leader resigns, retires, passes away, or is removed, the organization loses its purpose, motivation, effectiveness, and audience responsiveness. In many ways, this decline is exactly what happened to the United Farm Workers, even though Huerta was still a powerful leader in the organization. In 2002, shortly after Dolores Huerta retired from the United Farm Workers, she started the Dolores Huerta Foundation, where she serves as president of the board of directors. The goal of the foundation is to organize communities to achieve social justice. Huerta has also been an active political organizer and speaker, particularly focusing on getting more Latinas involved in politics and running for office. In 2012, Huerta received the Presidential Medal of Freedom, the highest civilian award given by the president, recognizing contributions to world peace or other significant activities. In her acceptance speech, she said, "The freedom of association means that people can come together in organization to fight for solutions to the problems they confront in their communities. The great social justice changes in our country have happened when people come together, organized, and took direct action. It is this right that sustains and nurtures our democracy today. This civil rights movement, the labor movement, the women's movement, and the equality movement for our LGBT brothers and sisters are all manifestations of these rights." Huerta 2012. This demonstrates Huerta's lifelong commitment to social justice, community organizing, and social movements. She has done much to advance civil rights in the United States and elsewhere in the world, even if not always perfectly. However, Huerta is not without contemporary controversy in other ways. For example, during the 2016 Democratic caucus in Nevada, Huerta tweeted, I offered to translate and Bernie Sanders supporters chanted English only. We fought too long and hard to be silenced. Si se puede, at Dolores Huerta, February 20th, 2016. Some accounts indicate that she misrepresented what happened, that Sanders supporters were only calling for neutral moderators when Huerta was clearly a Hillary Clinton supporter. Friday, 2016. Others say that she would boo and hiss at her for her efforts to translate at the caucus, thus demonstrating discriminatory practices by Sanders supporters. Marco, 2016. The actress America Ferrera also tweeted about the issue in defense of Huerta, while other actresses, notably Gabby Hoffman and Susan Sarandon, indicated that they were present and no such chanting of English only occurred. Later, Rosario Dawson, the actress who played Dolores Huerta in the 2014 film Cesar Chavez and was a co-founder of Voto Latino, accused Huerta of misrepresenting Sanders' position on immigration and other Latine issues, Dawson 2016. Regardless of what happened at the Nevada caucus or Huerta's political support of Hillary Clinton, her outspokenness, political involvement, and support of social justice continues, sometimes with controversy and criticism. As is the case with most public figures, a 2017 documentary film has highlighted her contributions to the United Farm Workers Movement and Civil Rights Movement, Bratt and Benson 2017. As a result of the film, Huerta has received increased press coverage and attention, such as her interview with Maria Godoy 2017. In the interview for Texas Public Radio, Godoy asked Huerta about her activism and her relationship with her children. Huerta responded by saying, "I think that's something that all mothers have to deal with, especially single mothers. We work and we have to leave the kids behind. And I think that's one of the reasons that we, not only as women, but as families, we have to advocate for early childhood education for all of our children to make sure that they are taken care of, but also educated in the process, because we do need women in civic life. We do need women to run for office, to be in political office. We need a feminist to be at the table when decisions are being made so that the right decision will be made. But you know, actually, in the Farm Workers Union, and the film doesn't really show this, we always had a daycare for children. Because when we did this strike, and especially when all of the people went on march to Sacramento, the women had to take over the picket lines." Even into the 21st century, Huerta has still had to defend the decision she made years ago about working and motherhood. Yet her statement indicates that she still believes she made the right choices and that women need to be involved in politics, community organizing, and social activism. Her continued political and social activism is a mark of how she remains a powerful Latina leader and an icon for Chicanx, Latinx women, and many others in United States American society. I'm going to leave it right there. I have an extra 10 pages to read, but I'm not going to read that in 3 minutes. Yeah, but it goes to show how much you can read in an hour and 30 minutes, right? Read 14 pages nonstop and had a commentary by myself about the thoughts and the parallels that I see between society and the readings that I'm having, right? Just to just to reiterate what we went over today, right? We went over feminist theory. We went over the four waves of feminism, right? From 1840 to today. Just seeing the rise of feminism, the intersectionality of how women of color and queer women were not being represented in the first wave of feminism. So they went on to coalesce and form their own groups to fight for their own rights. And just the continuation of that into today, from something that would that had to be like discipline, into something that was much more radical and artistic and broader today, right? And of course the conversation that we're having, right, even in the reading reflects that, you know, the United Farm Workers movement is like, well, how much change did it really do, when today we're still workers are still experiencing these same conditions that they were experiencing less than 100 years ago, right? Again, the ever constant evolution of feminist praxis, the constant evolution of social movements, and how they are interpreted today, right? Take this information as you will, you know, put it in a box, forget about it, or embody it and recognize how our mainstream patriarchal society continues to marginalize women and men, because feminism also reflects how the system negatively affects men, right? Thank you all for listening to me. That is the end of the DJ El Coyote Radio Hour. It is now 6 p.m. You're listening to Coyote Radio, broadcasting from the campus of California State University, San Bernardino. Doo-doo-doo-doo-doo! 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

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Have a group project and nowhere to work? Well, the Pfau Library has you covered. Simply reserve a room and let the studying begin. Do you need specific research on a given topic? Well, look no further. The library has an amazing specialized database tool just waiting to be utilized. These are just a couple of the many resources available at the Pfau Library. Be sure to visit the Pfau Library webpage for further information so you never miss out. 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

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Getting around campus has never been easier. Scooters and electric bikes are fast, convenient, and fun. But with that convenience comes responsibilities. Always wear a helmet. 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Scooters and e-bikes are not permitted inside buildings. Always dismount before entering any campus facility. Be sure also to pay attention to any posted signs and signals. And do not forget, pedestrians always come first. Stick to designated paths. No riding devices on pedestrian pathways such as Coyote Walk. Instead, walk your device. Stay alert at all times. Keep your eyes up. Avoid distractions and ride at a safe speed for your surroundings. Remember, ride smart, ride safe, and be a great campus neighbor.

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0: I'm short in the breath, but I just hope when it ends,
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Yeah. Look. Yeah. I got the juice. Came in the party like I'm the man.

0: I'm Kane Cosper from Coyote Radio, and I met up with Allison Petty, professor in the Art Department, College of Arts and Letters at CSUSB. This is what she had to tell me about internship opportunities for visual studies students.
1: We have a wonderful internship program in visual studies. CAB is a program where placing visual studies students out in the community teaching art to various interest groups, Girls and Boys Club. And then we also have the Prison Arts Collective program where students go into our prisons and teach art.
0: That was Allison Petty, professor in the Art Department, College of Arts and Letters at CSUSB, giving some examples of internship opportunities for visual studies students. I'm Kane Cosper from Coyote Radio, local bands 24/7.

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0: Hey, this is Ken Cosby, the creative genius at Coyote Radio. I interviewed Allison Petty, professor in the Art Department's College of Arts and Letters at CSUSB, and here's what she had to say about how students interested in ceramics can translate their interest into a career through the Art Department's guidance.
1: So we have a lot of success stories with our ceramics program and students locating employment and long-term careers. We do teach different approaches to the medium, so both art making, craft-based work, as well as commercial ceramics. We have many students who graduate and are picking up employment at these commercial factories now.
0: That was Allison Petty, professor in the Art Department College of Arts and Letters at CSUSB, answering how ceramic students can get into a career through our Art Department's instruction. This is Kane Cosper, the creative writer at Coyote Radio, local bands 24/7.

0: Hey, this is Ken Cosby, the creative genius at Coyote Radio. I interviewed Allison Petty, professor in the art department's College of Arts and Letters at CSUSB, who had this to say about whether art students at CSUSB are often retained in our master's programs after graduating.
1: Students who have achieved their BA and wish to apply for the master's program will submit an application. We only accept 3 to 6 students per year, and we often have 4 or 5 times the amount of applications depending on the year. To be honest, we often encourage our students to apply to master's degree programs elsewhere because it's always good to have multiple influences as an artist. If we think we still have something to offer them, they do get admitted to the program.
0: That was Allison Petty, professor in the art department, College of Arts and Letters at CSUSB, speaking about the competitive master's program at CSUSB and how students are encouraged to apply to other schools for diversity. This is Kane Coster, creative writer at Coyote Radio, local bands 24/7.

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for over 40 years. The Coyote Chronicle has been informing the Cal State community of important news and information that directly affects our campus. The Coyote Chronicle has been honored by the California College Media Association and is one of the most respected campus newspapers in the state. Every week, the Chronicle gets to the bottom of issues that affect our world, our society, and our lifestyle, and no one covers the concerns of this campus more thoroughly. No one. That's true. 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The best part of the Coyote Chronicle? 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

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The Chronicle can help you make up your mind with its many different sections covering subjects like hard-hitting news, local art festivals, movies, video games, sports, and a whole lot more. 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If you're interested in what the Chronicle has to offer, then pick up an issue today.

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Money Magazine has just given CSUSB a 5-star rating on the 2026 Best College List. 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This is CSUSB's 2nd consecutive year receiving the 5-star rating. Money Magazine's website goes into detail with regard to the different factors that make CSUSB such a great institution. 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

0: Coyote PR has taught me that there's more to public relations than just press releases and statistics. It's creative, experimental, and collaboration at its best.
1: Coyote PR made me realize the importance of having real-world, hands-on experience in the field before joining the workforce.
2: Coyote PR helped me understand how fun public relations can be and helped me decide that this is something I want to do for the rest of my life.
3: Coyote PR helped me realize how important networking is and how it can open new opportunities for you.
4: Coyote PR has taught me how to effectively communicate with the public.
5: Coyote PR has expanded my understanding of public relations after learning from individuals in the industry of entertainment and civil engineering.
6: The thing I like most about Coyote PR is all the guest speakers we've had. It's been nice to learn about all the different areas of PR that we can go into.
7: Coyote PR has really shown me that there are so many things I could do with my degree. I don't feel so boxed in anymore with my major.
0: Coyote PR. Practice makes professional. I want

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The museum is located at the Visual Arts Center on campus. 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
2: Yeah. It's been a long time coming. A long road. Hey. But T-Mac, we here. From the ground up. 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

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The weather is so beautiful here in Southern California, and it's the perfect time to get out and enjoy the great outdoors. 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
1: Welcome back, Coyotes. So glad to see you back here for the new fall semester. 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All you need to do is show your Coyote ID. 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
1: Hey Coyotes, this is Grace Muniri, Director of Parking and Transportation Services, here to share some safety tips as you use your electric scooter, electric bike, regular bikes on campus. Please remember, always wear your helmet. Stay on a designated path and yield to pedestrians whenever they're on the pathway. 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Please do not use your electric scooter or electric bike in buildings. We need to be safe. Do not also park your devices in your classrooms as this causes a safety hazard. Let's ensure that we are riding safely. Let's move in the speed of pedestrians. And when we are on the Coyote Walk, let us not ride our devices, but instead walk those devices as this is a heavily pedestrian congested pathway. Let's remember, everybody needs to be safe on campus. So whenever you're on your scooter, ride safe and be safe.
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You were the first one to say I was legit. Also the first one to tell me I wasn't shit. You never lied, girl, you always kept it real. You never hesitated to tell me how you feel. Now it kills me, we ended like this. Now every night I'm haunted by your last kiss.

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Breakfast at Baker's will take place Tuesday, September 22nd from 10 a.m. to 11 a.m. at the Baker's location on Kendall Drive. 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

0: 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How? 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

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Getting around campus has never been easier. Scooters and electric bikes are fast, convenient, and fun. But with that convenience comes responsibilities. Always wear a helmet. 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Scooters and e-bikes are not permitted inside buildings. Always dismount before entering any campus facility. Be sure also to pay attention to any posted signs and signals. And do not forget, pedestrians always come first. Stick to designated paths. No riding devices on pedestrian pathways such as Coyote Walk. Instead, walk your device. Stay alert at all times. Keep your eyes up. Avoid distractions and ride at a safe speed for your surroundings. Remember, ride smart, ride safe, and be a great campus neighbor.

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They offer in-person services on Tuesdays and Thursdays in the Student Union South 112. 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

0: I'm Kane Cosper from Coyote Radio, and I met up with Allison Petty, professor in the Art Department, College of Arts and Letters at CSUSB. This is what she had to tell me about internship opportunities for visual studies students.
1: We have a wonderful internship program in visual studies. CAB is a program where placing visual studies students out in the community teaching art to various interest groups, Girls and Boys Club. And then we also have the Prison Arts Collective program where students go into our prisons and teach art.
0: That was Allison Petty, professor in the Art Department, College of Arts and Letters at CSUSB, giving some examples of internship opportunities for visual studies students. I'm Kane Cosper from Coyote Radio, local bands 24/7.

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0: Hey, this is Ken Cosby, the creative genius at Coyote Radio. I interviewed Allison Petty, professor in the art department's College of Arts and Letters at CSUSB. And here's what she had to say about how students interested in ceramics can translate their interest into a career through the art department's guidance.
1: So we have a lot of success stories with our ceramics program and students locating employment and long-term careers. We do teach different approaches to the medium, so both art making, craft-based work, as well as commercial ceramics. We have many students who graduate and are picking up employment at these commercial factories now.
0: That was Allison Petty, professor in the Art Department College of Arts and Letters at CSUSB, answering how ceramic students can get into a career through our art department's instruction. This is Kane Cosper, the creative writer at Coyote Radio, local bands 24/7.

0: Hey, this is Ken Cosby, the creative genius at Coyote Radio. I interviewed Allison Petty, professor in the Art Department's College of Arts and Letters at CSUSB, who had this to say about whether art students at CSUSB are often retained in our master's programs after graduating.
1: Students who have achieved their BA and wish to apply for the master's program will submit an application. We only accept 3 to 6 students per year, and we often have 4 or 5 times the amount of applications depending on the year. To be honest, we often encourage our students to apply to master's degree programs elsewhere because it's always good to have multiple influences as an artist. If we think we still have something to offer them, they do get admitted to the program.
0: That was Allison Petty, professor in the Art Department, College of Arts and Letters at CSUSB, speaking about the competitive master's program at CSUSB and how students are encouraged to apply to other schools for diversity. This is Kane Koster, creative writer at Coyote Radio, local bands 24/7.

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They offer in-person services on Tuesdays and Thursdays in the Student Union South, 112. 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

For over 40 years, the Coyote Chronicle has been informing the Cal State community of important news and information that directly affects our campus. The Coyote Chronicle has been honored by the California College Media Association and is one of the most respected campus newspapers in the state. Every week, the Chronicle gets to the bottom of issues that affect our world, our society, and our lifestyle, and no one covers the concerns of this campus more thoroughly. No one. That's true. 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The best part of the Coyote Chronicle? 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

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Now, if you want to write articles instead of just reading them, then join the Chronicle through its practicum class and get your voice read by your peers. 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

Unlike the past, I would have walked out the door. Red flags were waving strong at the wind.

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Insomnia was my friend in sleepless nights. California was left with no justice in sight. You said my words were stopped at your lips, but your hands would sing red as I felt my trust drip.

0: Coyote PR has taught me that there's more to public relations than just press releases and statistics. It's creative, experimental, and collaboration at its best.
1: Coyote PR made me realize the importance of having real-world, hands-on experience in the field before joining the workforce.
2: Coyote PR helped me understand how fun public relations can be and helped me decide that this is something I want to do for the rest of my life.
3: Coyote PR helped me realize how important networking is and how it can open new opportunities for you.
4: Coyote PR has taught me how to effectively communicate with the public.
5: Coyote PR has expanded my understanding of public relations after learning from individuals in the industry of entertainment and civil engineering.
6: The thing I like most about Coyote PR is all the guest speakers we've had. It's been nice to learn about all the different areas of PR that we can go into.
7: Coyote PR has really shown me that there are so many things I could do with my degree. I don't feel so boxed in anymore with my major.
0: Coyote PR. Practice makes professional.

passes and things change, but one thing constant that remains the same is my love for this game and the will to survive. Many make claims, but they don't have the drive to thrive and survive. They make something out of nothing, playing chicken with fate. Look at these eyes, they ain't bluffing. I'm in that constant state of always struggling. I'm hustling these words, microphones, I am busting.

was a race. Then I started in last place, but through my constant hustles I kept up a steady pace. I embraced the struggles that had been put before me. There's no bonds that can trap me, there's no bonds that can hold me. I rise like the phoenix from the ash until the struggles of today's are reminiscence of my past. Why cry? Search for a better solution. Think positive and no answer the confusion. Nothing's gonna stop me. I'm seeing tunnel vision till the finish line's in front.

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The hours are as following: Monday and Tuesday from 10 to 5, Wednesday and Thursday from 10 to 6, and Saturday from 11 to 3. The museum is located at the Visual Arts Center on campus. 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
2: 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And the location is at 1381 Kendall Drive at Little Mountain. And yeah, that's the nearest Baker's. 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

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It's DJ Koi, and I wanted to switch gears, even switch locations, and talk about a foreign band that's popular here in the US. And that band is Wave to Earth. They're actually on their Pieces tour currently, and they played last week at the Greek Theater on September 9th. And I'm highlighting them because they're really popular and definitely should be recognized for just how they make their music. Their most notable tracks are Seasons, Love, and Bad, and they're known for mixing lo-fi, jazz, and rock songs on their music. Most popularly, their lead guitarist and vocal, Daniel Kim, makes most of the music, but the rest of the band, such as John Cha, he does the bass guitar, and Shin Dong Yu, who's on drums, they all contribute to the Wave to Earth name. And yeah, they're just a really interesting group to follow. They were really a small band in Korea, and it just really resonated with audiences there, and it somehow managed to find its way in the US. And I think it's partly because their lyrics are in English, although the songs that they write in Korean, that they sing in Korean, it's also, even if foreign audiences can't or don't understand what the lyrics mean, it just has a way of making you feel good. And they just dropped their latest album, Bad Pieces, and they describe it as more of a chill, laid-back album, and that's very true, because they use really acoustic sounds, but also have electronic drum patterns. So it's a really interesting combination, but it came out a really good album. So I wanted to highlight a band that we have here on Coyote Radio. Their name is Joseon, and they're also a Korean band. And we have them here with Where to Go, Coyote Radio, local bands 24/7.

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So I wanted to talk about something I've been interested in lately that I've been sort of like dipping my toes into, and that is digital minimalism and just purposeful, intentional technology in general. So I started exploring that territory just after realizing how much time I spent on my phone. I kept getting notifications about my screen time, and I'm a little embarrassed to say how many hours of screen time I would have. So I really reflected on that, and I watched a bunch of videos on just how to live a distraction-free life, and I got a recommendation for e-ink readers, and specifically the books series of e-ink readers. So I was browsing the internet on what's the best model to get, and I ended up with the Books Note Air 2. It's a 10.3-inch, has a 10.3-inch display with a front light with 64GB storage, and it has a USB-C charging. It's kind of a charge and forget it kind of device, so that means it has a good battery life. And mine came with a Books Pen Pro, I believe is what it's called, but after trying it for a while, it was really starting to feel a little heavy, and I decided to switch to the Samsung Essex Light Pen, and that's been working really well because it's not just an e-reader, but it's also a note-taking device, and that's really handy when it comes to taking notes in class. It's really out of the way, and it's kind of halfway between typing notes on your laptop and writing notes down on a piece of paper. So that's been really cool. It's been really interesting to use. And aside from that, of course, it is a good reader, and sometimes I'll just have it in bed, and I pick it up, read it, read what I'm reading, and really, it's just a really good, like, distraction-free device as I've been trying it. So good, in fact, that I looked into wanting to even, like, replace my phone, and that's what led me to get the XTE Ink 4 X4, and that's a whole another brand of e-ink readers. This one is more of a phone size, and it has less features, but really that's really the point of the device. And so I want to be able to take that with me when I'm going out, instead of just having my phone and just automatically picking that up and doom scrolling. I do want to read more and be more intentional with the time I have. So yeah, it's e-ink displays are a really good foray into digital minimalism, so I'm all down for that. 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

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The workshop will take place in room PL2005 from 12 p.m. to 1 p.m. Those interested in attending can visit the FAU Library website and find registration on the workshop link. The workshop is geared towards beginners, so no previous experience in 3D printing is necessary. 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

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All right, up next we have Bryn, a Filipino-American SoCal-based artist creating a DIY bedroom pop and anti-pop atmosphere. He can be considered among other artists such as Grant Perez, Young Kai, and Keshi. The production of his tracks creates a sense of nostalgia and longing, overlaid by glistening piano chords, guitars, and subtle drum beats. Bryn's latest EP, Postscript, is a four-track letter of longing and yearning that exposes the artist's vulnerability, leaning towards an acoustic sound that serves the deep meaning of the lyrics. Here's Bryn with At the End of the Day, Coyote Radio, local bands 24/7.

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1: Welcome back, Coyotes. So glad to see you back here for the new fall semester. 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
1: 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Please do not use your electric scooter or electric bike in buildings. We need to be safe. Do not also park your devices in your classrooms, as this causes a safety hazard. Let's ensure that we are riding safely. Let's move in the speed of pedestrians. And when we are on the Coyote Walk, let us not ride our devices, but instead walk those devices, as this is a heavily pedestrian congested pathway. Let's remember, everybody needs to be safe on campus. So whenever you're on your scooter, ride safe and be safe.
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海。You told me you would be fine, so you fight, oh you fight, oh you fight, yeah you're right, oh you're right. 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

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With an upcoming home game on October 2nd, our very own women's volleyball team will take on Cal Poly Humboldt in an exciting match. 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

0: 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I conversate with the serpent, he cry my service. He said,
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because of what you do. Ain't it something else when you show up as yourself and you bump into something and just pretend? And when your soul shine bright and they want you to dim your light, cause the dark make it easy for them to blend in. I ask myself, why though? 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

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And my brother told me I should be more grateful that music allows me to fuck with it, instead of hoping I receive great things from it. My girl says, damn, chill, don't be so jealous.

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1: Yeah. Yeah. Yeah, yeah. Yeah. She not a gold digger, she a gold digger. She see a nigga with some gold, so she go figure that she gon'

Hey, I was just calling to ask how you were feeling about everything going on. I was just really thinking about your past and what you're doing with your gift.

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Positive outcome. Don't forget your purpose. You're living your purpose. And your greatness is unfailing. I'm proud of you. We're all proud of you, like I mentioned. So, it's one of you. A little reminder, and call me whenever you can. Bye, sweet things.

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like a movie. This is your world on drugs. This whole world's full of beauty. This whole world's full of love. This whole world's like a movie. This is your world on drugs. I saw these beautiful girls, but I don't think that they saw me. I saw the sun in the sky, but then the nighttime came. I see music in colors, vibrant guitar strings. I saw this art museum, it had gold-plated frames. I see smiles on faces, I try not to see pain. I seen Hollywood streets, and all they saw was cocaine. I see a shifting paradigm, that means peace and love. I see meditation coming, so we'll be free as dove. This whole world's full of beauty, this whole world's full of love. This whole world is like a movie, this is your world on drugs. This whole world's full of beauty, this whole world's full of love. This whole world is like a movie.

angel in a sundress. I saw the sky turn red. I saw the heavens open up once. Thank God I'm not dead. But when it ends, where I'm going? Well, I hope that I'm knowing. I keep my faith in my God and live life so open.